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2: 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The mission of the show is to provide you with new information on great organizations and great people here in the St. Louis area who work hard to make things easier for others in our community and to make St. Louis a better place to live. 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
3: At long last, we are benefiting from a bit of a cool down in St. Louis, flipping that calendar to October and everything that comes with it. But first, we have to take a look back and a look at what has been a banner month for one of our region's critical nonprofits. Good morning, STL. Bradford Bruns back with you for another episode of Talk of the Town on Hubbard Radio. And this morning, I'm pleased to be joined in studio by Meredith Knopp. Meredith has been at the head of the St. Louis Area Food Bank since 2018, and we get the chance to visit with you, ma'am, during an even more hectic than usual time. Thank you so much for stopping by this morning. We really appreciate it.
4: Thank you for having me, Bradford.
3: It is our pleasure. And Meredith, as I had referenced, obviously a busy stretch to put it mildly. We really want to dig into and recap the recent St. Louis Meal Pack for 9/11 Day. That perhaps represents the signature event of the month, if you will, for the food bank. But by the same token, September all the way around as a whole is known as Hunger Action Month. And a huge mantra of yours is ending hunger takes all of us. So to that end, you're encouraging everyone in the Bi-State region to take action, create fundraisers, contribute to them, and aim for that collective goal. 20,000 or higher. Why not? Go for it.
4: Why not? Go big or go home, right?
3: Yeah.
4: Well, thanks for having me. So let's start off with 9/11 Day. This is an annual event that the St. Louis Area Food Bank partners with an organization called 911day.org. Mm-hmm. And so organization has been around doing great work. St. Louis is so proud and humbled to be one of the original cities that brought this idea of a meal pack together. And even more than the meal pack, it's about turning a day of tragedy into a day of service, of hope, and really what I call harnessing that love and kindness that we all saw and felt on 9/12.
3: Sure.
4: And so this year we were very, very fortunate that we had well over 1,200 volunteers from all across the Bi-State region. So many corporate sponsors coming in. You talk about your Stiefels, your Anheuser-Busch, you had the Cardinals, you had St. Louis City SC. I mean, the list goes on and on.
3: Yeah.
4: And this year we were able to pack and prepare 437,500 meals in one day.
3: Wow.
4: It was amazing.
3: Right off of the top of the head, because that's such a ridiculously large number. And obviously getting ready for our conversation today, this year's event taking place at Chaffetz Arena,
4: if I'm not mistaken. Yes.
3: You mentioned the connections there, the relationships as far as some of the sponsors, the individuals who helped to bring it all together. And it's such a special event for a variety of different reasons, namely because you have the volunteers, you have the helpers obviously coming out in droves. But something that struck me and resonated with me as well, it was turned into a family-friendly event too. So you mm-hmm. had the youngsters obviously yes. trying to help out or observing their parents, almost passing it down from one generation to the next, honoring with acts of kindness and service.
4: And that's the most important piece. I think you hit it on the head. I mean, I was a captain in the Army on 9/11/2001, so I remember exactly where I was. But there are so many people who were not alive on 9/11. And so to your part, that generational opportunity to share stories and to help with that random act of kindness. What was lovely this year is 911day.org actually put on their website, pledge a good deed. And it was wonderful. And if you missed it, you can still go out there and take a look at it. But they had examples and people who were just saying, like, you know, I'm going to help my mommy with the dishes. Hmm. Right? I'm going to walk the dog. And so it was a way to get anyone of any age involved in just doing something nice for someone else. And what we always say at the food bank is doing something for a stranger when you expect nothing back in return.
3: Yes.
4: That is truly the ethos of what we're doing. And all of those meals came back to the food bank. And they've been going out. They're almost gone, actually. So people are like, wow, 437,500 meals. That's going to last you guys for a long time. 2 weeks.
3: We like that, though.
4: We do. Like that. We love it. And it was our largest meal pack. We packed over 100,000 more meals this year than last year.
3: My goodness.
4: St. Louis steps up. Mm-hmm. And that's what I always tell people is I love our community because when we put that call, we put that challenge because I was talking to the 9/11 people. I said, hey, we've been kind of plateauing here at 325,000, 330,000 meals for a few years now. We can do more.
3: Here's your call to action.
4: Here's our call to action. They said, okay, Meredith, but you know, that's a lot to ask for. I said, we will hit our mark. And mm-hmm. we did. And it was beautiful and glorious. And just to see all the volunteers in their company shirts. And it was this beautiful kind of canvas and rainbow of different colors. And, you know, there was our beautiful moment of silence and reflection. But then we had a great DJ and people were singing and they were dancing. And it was just strangers coming together to unite. And that power, Bradford, is just so palpable. And everybody left there. We're still getting calls and emails saying that was the most powerful event that I've ever had the privilege of participating in. I'm coming back next year.
3: The universal power and the resonance, right? That connective tissue and the ambition, something, no doubt about it, Meredith, to behold there as well. And it's one thing, I think, for all of us to remember those of a certain age, we should specify,
4: yes.
3: and recognize what happened on that fateful day. But the idea to pay tribute through acts of kindness and service, and as you had stated as well, as a former Army captain yourself, tell us what this event, honestly, both on that day, a couple of weeks ago, as you've been involved through the years, what it means to you personally and how galvanizing it is to then see others take that baton, so to speak, and to run with it as a shared, united, collaborative effort.
4: You hit it on the head. It is so powerful. Like I said, I was still on active duty. I remember where I was, what I was doing, and then what happened after we saw that second plane hit the second tower. And so for me, it has really been a call to action and really just a drive to ensure that not only we never forget, but that people understand all of the things that happened after 2001, all of the men and women that have decided to raise their right hands and to serve our nation because of those fateful events, who stood up and said, never again, not on my watch, no sir, no ma'am. And so to me, it has been just something that has been in my soul that I've been on fire with. And when my friends David and Jay from 911.org called shortly after I was fortunate enough to join the food bank in 2018, and they said, hey, we want to do this. Are you in? I was like, whatever it is, yes. The answer is yes, because we need to spread that, that knowledge, that remembrance, and that love and that kindness. And so for me, it's that sense of purpose, right? I feel like to whom much is given, much is expected. And sure. For those of us who were around and alive on 9/11, personally, I was still, again, serving on active duty. It is just something that fuels me. And when I see so many people in St. Louis, again, over 1,200 volunteers each and every year coming out, and you hear their stories, you hear people sharing where they were or what they witnessed. You know, I have friends that, you know, sadly perished. I have friends that were there in New York and hearing their stories. And that is an important part of our history that I don't think is shared enough. And I think people need to understand that and really respect how much this nation really came together and how it impacted so many lives. And so that is why it is something that I will be a staunch advocate for as long as there's breath in my lungs, that we are able to do something and to turn that day into a day of triumph that says, you know, the terrorists, they're not going to win, mm-hmm. right? Our nation is so much stronger, and that resilience, that grit that we saw and felt, and that kindness in strangers all of a sudden looking each other in the eye and recognizing that we can all contribute something to make someone's life a little easier, to share that burden, to lessen that weight that was so, so heavy back in 2001. And so that is why it is very powerful to me. It is very personal to me, and it always will be.
3: Extremely well stated. And the St. Louis area, obviously in our backyard, we saw the massive turnout. We saw the care, the gratitude, mm-hmm. and the genuine emotions and sentiments there. Interestingly, though, you're talking about the St. Louis arm essentially functioning as a portion of a larger nationwide initiative that day organized for 9/11 Day. So as far as your networking responsibilities, trying to keep everything straight under that umbrella per se, how does that go in the days, even the weeks leading up to such a massive event? Because as we've stated, this is a signature event for the food bank.
4: It really is. And so, you know, we have been bringing on more companies, more individuals to support. 9/11 Day does an incredible job with the recruiting of the corporate sponsors to support, you know, financially the materials to do the meal pack events. Mm-hmm. But here in St. Louis, you know, we've been working every year to help grow. We were one of the original cities. This year, there were over 50 cities doing meal pack events. This year, we were also able to partner with Feeding America, which is obviously a national organization. There's 198 Feeding America food banks that fall under that umbrella. And Feeding America actually came on this year as a national sponsor. So while not all 198 food banks were able to do a meal pack,
3: right,
4: they were able to do something. And so that's the beautiful thing. And here in St. Louis, we always say hunger can affect anyone, but anyone can affect hunger. So even if it didn't look like a meal pack, food banks across the country were doing volunteer events. People could go out, volunteer at the food bank to help pack and prepare meals and produce. They could be out in community working with our food pantry partners. It looks different, but it all funnels and channels that same ethos
3: exactly.
4: of coming together and uniting for good.
3: Well, you guys are really sound as well and adept at the art, and as we have to be, I suppose, in this day and age of being able to show more and more information in terms of the various social media outlets, right? The engagement therein.
4: Yes.
3: And I'm also intrigued by what is characterized as the peer-to-peer fundraising campaign. If I'm not mistaken, this is your number one for that particular endeavor. So what can you share about that, ma'am?
4: It is. And so this year we always try to do something different. Right? You got to shake it up. It's
3: yeah.
4: not a lather, rinse, repeat situation.
3: It's evolving.
4: It is. That's one of our core values is evolve.
3: Funny, how about
4: you
3: that?
4: Should mention that.
3: It's not one of the words starting with F, but it's very close. Obviously,
4: it
3: we just take it back. Just take it back a little bit. Alphabet. That's all.
4: It is. And so one of the ways we're evolving is this peer-to-peer fundraising campaign. So you can see it on our social media at stlfoodbank.org. You can see it. And it's really just a chance where you're challenging. It's a simple ask where you can put a goal. You can put, you know, $100, $1,000, whatever you want to do. And you just a way to inspire your friends, your family, your coworkers to give money, right? People can make a dollar donation, a $5 donation. Every dollar matters. Every dollar stays here locally. Every dollar goes towards food and programming to help serve and support our community. So it's a way that, again, anyone can get involved. Everyone's got some sort of social media handle out there.
3: No doubt.
4: Right? So just post it. Take a picture of you wearing orange. Put your social media handle on there. Put a peer-to-peer link. You can find the link, again, on our social media websites, which is at STL Food Bank. They can just copy, cut, and paste, right? We like to keep it simple.
3: Mm-hmm.
4: Super simple.
3: Streamline
4: and they can put it.
3: It
4: on there. Absolutely. And so it's a way that everyone can get involved. And it just, again, raises money, raises awareness to support the programming here in St. Louis to help people locally who are struggling to put food on the table.
3: And Meredith, we certainly encourage all of our listeners out there to get involved in a capacity that speaks to them. And
4: yes.
3: having said that, when it comes to food drives, pantries, and the like, what are some of the optimal items to donate, to provide? And also, I think it's very important to delineate out there for those who are listening today. There are some very clear differences in terms of food banks, food pantries. Try to really get a little more nuanced along that avenue if you could.
4: Sure. So the St. Louis Area Food Bank is the regional backbone, if you will, to hunger relief.
3: Yeah.
4: And so we kind of sit at that nucleus. We're the epicenter. And then there are about 600 food pantries. So if you have seen a food pantry maybe at a church or a community center or a standalone, they're smaller, but they are our front line. They are our men and women who are out there giving us our data, giving us our information. We need more of this. We need less of this. Volunteers are usually going to their local food pantries because, again, 26 counties. You can drive 2 hours anywhere from St. Louis. So Carbondale, Pinckneyville, you know, Warrenton, Troy, those are all supported by the St. Louis Area Food Bank.
3: For sure.
4: And so when we talk about our reach, right, that is how the kind of hub and spoke model works. But going back to food drives, that is one of the easiest ways that people can get involved. People can collect food with their neighborhoods, with their companies or organizations, their faith-based organization, sports teams, Girl Scouts, Boy Scouts, you name it. We even have beautiful food drive barrels that if you want us to drop those off and deliver those, we'll do that at no cost, right?
3: Okay.
4: STLfoodbank.org. But what we want to do is make sure people are collecting, to your point, the right types of food, right? We are very, very focused on healthy and nutritious foods. We use what they call HER, which is healthy eating regulations.
3: Okay.
4: We use kind of like that stoplight, red, yellow, green.
3: Yeah.
4: So green foods are the ones, eat as much as you want, whatever you want. Yellow is like, it's not the worst thing for you, but probably not three meals a day.
3: Mm-hmm.
4: The red ones are the ones like I had over the weekend, right? When I had the chocolate chip cookies. I mean, it was good.
3: You were getting ramped up for more football. It's
4: right?
3: Understandable.
4: I needed to do that. It was a good that we had chicken wings. But anyway, so we won't go there. And so when we do that with our food drives, we really are looking for things that are fruits and vegetables, cans, you know, that are low sugar. We're looking for low sodium vegetables. We're looking for canned protein. So think of your chicken, your tuna, your salmon, your beef. We're looking for prepared meals. We're looking for, you know, PB&J, right? But again, that low sugar jelly, because that can really spike. And so we want to make sure that we're supporting everyone out there in our community. We talk about cereals, right? Things that are easy for kids, especially those pop-top bowls of cereals that all you have to do is add milk and it's self-contained.
3: Love those.
4: Right? Fabulous. Granola bars, you know, all of those things that are simple, healthy takeaways, and that also that families can make. Maybe a family that doesn't have a stovetop and they only have a microwave, right? Or when we ask people to help us with meals, we ask you to think of the full meal. So if the box meal requires oil, well, then let's donate the oil too.
3: Mm-hmm.
4: We have a wonderful organization that helps us with birthday cakes. And so they will actually collect the foil pans, the cake mix, the Sprite, the frosting, the candles.
3: That is really cool.
4: And it's a way that everyone can celebrate their birthday, right?
3: Yeah.
4: Because everyone has to celebrate. But again, it's a way that anyone can get involved. We also have bins at the St. Louis Area Food Bank over here on Corporate Woods Drive in Bridgeton that if people do a donation, they can drop it off anytime. We have boxes. We have team members who will collect that. If they want a donation receipt, we're happy to do that. And we will actually weigh the donation and tell you how many pounds of food you've collected and how many meals that translates to.
3: Nice.
4: It's a very fulfilling way that, again, anyone can get involved. They can, you know, go to the store and shop. They can take things from their pantry. Just don't go to the way back of the pantry if it's been a while, because we want to make sure the food is safe and not expired.
3: True. By the same token, you actually led me perfectly into the next question that I had for you, because it never fails to amaze me, Meredith, how much food is disposed of at all levels. If you're referencing manufacturers, retailers, households, and on and on and on, there's a fine line, right, between kind of wagging your finger and then also pointing out undeniable truths. So the battle with dates, labels, mm-hmm. on all kinds of food, it's tough because as a society, we're hardwired in a certain way, right? As far as understanding how to maybe best to maximize the resources we have.
4: The struggle is real. And I will tell you, one of the things that we use, there's actually an app on your phone. USDA has a Food Keeper app, and it shows you those safe extensions for your food items,
3: yeah.
4: right? Most canned and boxed goods have 2, 3, 5, 10 years extension past that best by date. Things with, you know, tomatoes or higher acids, a little, you know, less than. We teach people about the egg test, right? Floats, sinks. But there is so much food, to your point, that goes to waste. We actually have an entire team at the St. Louis Area Food Bank dedicated to what we call grocery rescue. And so there are quite literally hundreds of grocery stores and retailers around the bi-state region that our trucks will go and pick up food that grocery stores, they have different requirements and different standards that they have to discard because it hasn't sold by those dates.
3: Right.
4: Right. It is perfectly safe. It is perfectly edible. Sometimes, you know, the peppers have that red spot on the green pepper. Once you cut it up, does it really matter if there was a red spot on the green pepper? I don't care.
3: Aesthetics.
4: Right. You know, if the carrot was too big. Heaven forbid, right? Big carrots. And so our team, actually last year, we are super proud of this. Across the state of Missouri and across the six Feeding Missouri food banks, the St. Louis Area Food Bank led the way with almost 17 million pounds, 17 million pounds of food rescued from grocery stores and retailers that otherwise would have gone into a landfill. These are staggering numbers. And this is just in our region. If you amplify that and extrapolate that across the 50 states, the numbers and the amount of food waste is in the billions of pounds every year.
3: Absolutely.
4: And we have to do better.
3: And as far as initiatives are concerned with respect to student bodies everywhere, we're not that deep, not yet that deep into the new school year, but we're also, Meredith, not that far away from the holidays. A few more minutes here on Talk of the Town with Meredith Knopp. She is the president and CEO of the St. Louis Area Food Bank. I'm Bradford Bruns for you here on Hubbard Radio. And Meredith, I wanted you to contextualize for the audience, if you could, just why this is a particularly trying time for area families, because obviously there are factors that we can't and shouldn't ignore in terms of economic issues. Those are largely out of our control, maybe, but the reality is that even for those on a fixed income, or maybe especially for those individuals and those families, more strategy is needed than ever. And sometimes, unfortunately, that's not even a tenth of the battle.
4: It really isn't. And, you know, undeniably, you go to the grocery store and things are costing more. We talk about just not the extras or the nice to have, but your staples are costing more. Going to the gas station, it is costing more. And so especially when you have, again, to your point, so many families, well, all of us are on a budget, right? Let's be honest. We all have money, and when it's out, it's out. And so that is where the St. Louis Area Food Bank really steps in and really shines, as we try to alleviate that stress and that strain from families, from working moms and dads, from grandparents, multi-generational families coming together and saying, look, we're going to help you this month, and we want to get food out to our food pantries. Or we want to have our programs, like our Food on the Move program, these beautiful tractor trailers that are grocery stores on wheels that we drive around so people can walk through and shop with dignity at no cost.
3: Yes.
4: That's the most important part, is that we see other organizations, you know, trying to help and doing great work, but they're still charging. And when your bank account is at zero, or when your bank account is at $50 and you have to pay your car note, your gas, your electric bill, and maybe medicines that you or a child of yours needed, or you buy food. These are impossible choices that no family should have to make. And so that is where the St. Louis Area Food Bank and our partners really shine, is that we can step in, we can fill those gaps so people don't have to make those impossible choices, especially around the holidays.
3: And Meredith, for those out in the audience who feel moved, who want to get involved in any capacity, really without delay, share a little more, if you would, about volunteer opportunities and what's next. What else is on the immediate horizon for the St. Louis Area Food Bank?
4: So many things. And so, especially around the holidays, we really ask people, if you can donate your time, I call it our friends, we always need friends, you know, go to our website, stlfoodbank.org, and you can simply click the give time. You can sign up for a shift at the St. Louis Area Food Bank or at one of our mobile distributions. And so you can see the impact of your work. And it's incredibly gratifying. And I guarantee you will get so much out of it. And bring your kids, right? My daughter is a freshman in high school right now. And she has been volunteering with the food banks, and she was in kindergarten. And she loves it. And her school comes to the food bank. It is now part of their culture. So that is one way people can get involved. The second is food. We just talked about food drives and food donations. As you're shopping for yourselves and your family, think about a family that may have to do without. Think about a family that is still perhaps struggling from the tornado and those recovery efforts. Think about a family that maybe had an accident or an injury or a medical condition completely unplanned. How you can support them this holiday season. And then we talk about funds. You know, you can go to, again, that website, stlfoodbank.org, and click Give Funds. They can make a safe and secure online donation. They can become a monthly donor of ours. We have a lot of people that do that and give a recurring donation, which is beautiful. But it's a way that they can, again, support people in our community. So they're going to see a lot of things, especially in the month of November with our Thanks for Giving campaign, which is huge. We do a big Thanksgiving distribution with the St. Louis area staff and our board of directors.
3: Nice.
4: We'll be down at the Star Lot, which is adjacent Busch Stadium, November 24th in the morning. So that's a great way if a family needs help. They can do that. If you want to support, you can make that donation. We'll be doing Veterans Day distributions, one in Illinois, one in Missouri on Veterans Day.
3: Be here before you know it.
4: Right? It certainly will be. That's why I'm looking at my calendar. Oh, my goodness. And then, of course, we have the holidays. And so all of those things, we want to make sure that we are helping fill the pantries, our food pantry partners, their shelves, so that then when neighbors go to those pantries, they can get what they need to celebrate and have something to share with their friends and families, because everyone deserves to have that food and that hope this holiday season.
3: And naturally, on the subject of support this year, if I'm not mistaken, marks 51 years of as much for the St. Louis Area Food Bank. Last year, Meredith, I had read an interview in which you were featured and you were talking about weighing thoughts and plans long term for the food bank of the future.
4: Oh, yes.
3: Where is the organization right now in terms of that very expansive, ambitious vision? And what can we share as far as what it means for the community moving forward?
4: It is. And thank you for asking for that. So last year, commemorating 50 years was very special. But it was special because of what this organization has done and meant for our community. And also looking forward, that food bank of the future, how we are evolving to meet ever-changing needs of our community. So things that you're going to see a focus on more medically tailored meals, culturally relevant food options. We've got three different pilot programs that we are working on right now that are going to help focus on economic mobility, on serving our seniors better. So again, lots of ways that we are growing and expanding. The organization candidly has doubled since I joined in 2018.
3: Wow.
4: And so we are on that path and that trajectory to better support our communities. We're using data to inform our decisions. So I call it the science behind the art of what we do.
3: Yeah.
4: So we know we're getting the right food to the right people at the right place at the right time. And that is ever changing. And so it's a way that we can be more specific and more targeted in how we are serving our community, how we're focusing on areas where maybe transportation is a barrier. And maybe that, you know, people need more help because a pantry has shut down. We have school markets. We have these beautiful pantries, which are inside our K through 12 schools. Mm-hmm. And now we have them in our secondary schools. So we have them out here locally. We have our Cougar Pantry at SIUE that is thriving and supporting, you know, our students in secondary education, because they need to make sure that they're fed and they're nourishing their minds so they can do well academically. But all of this is about feeding our futures, right? When we focus on our kids, they're the future, you and I, right? They're the future leaders. We have to make sure we're taking care of them.
3: Sure.
4: And so the St. Louis Area Food Bank feels an incredible sense of responsibility and commitment to our community to be better today than we were yesterday, better tomorrow than we are today. So we're going to keep challenging ourselves. We're going to keep partnering with our food pantries. We've got new coalitions that are standing up this year to help us to get more real-time data so that we can be the best service and support to our community, however that looks.
3: Well, Meredith, I have thoroughly enjoyed the trajectory for us here today. It's really been a delight to be able to sit down with you on this Sunday morning. Hunger Action Month technically drawing to a close, but clearly the mission moving forward for the St. Louis Area Food Bank in a variety of respects. Thanks again so much for your time this morning, ma'am. And hopefully, even though we obviously wish you the best for the rest of 2026, we get the chance to catch up relatively soon down the line.
4: Sounds wonderful. Thank you so much for the time, Bradford.
3: It is our pleasure. Ladies and gentlemen, Meredith Knopp, the president and CEO of St. Louis Area Food Bank. If you'd like to learn more about this organization, please head on over to stlfoodbank.org, or you can call 314-292-6262. That's 314-292-6262. And if you missed anything from our conversation, those stations' websites are 92.3 WIL, 105.7 The Point, 106.5 The Arch, KSHE 95, and 101 ESPN. 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My name is Bradford Bruns. We'll meet again next Sunday morning, St. Louis, but until then, have a glorious week.
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8: It was 2011, and Karen Lutfi Spencer was a health researcher. For more than 15 years, she'd been studying the intricacies of the American healthcare system. One day, she received news that her mom had been diagnosed with a brain tumor. Her mom was also familiar with healthcare and hospitals, having spent her entire career as a nurse. Even so, once the diagnosis settled in and all of the treatments began, it felt like a rat race that neither of them knew how to slow down or navigate.
7: So here you had, on one hand, someone with a PhD who studies healthcare for a living. And on the other hand, she was a nurse for 45 years. And we still found ourselves being pulled into what I think of now as a sort of a treatment superhighway in healthcare. Everything was about treating her. And even though we were thinking about quality of life, we found it very difficult to get off of that treatment plan and have different kinds of conversations. And one of the things I was surprised about, and I really learned, is that I was waiting and assuming that healthcare would tell us what we needed to know when we needed to know it. I thought someone would show up and say, it's time for you guys to consider hospice. And that never happened. And in fact, they were suggesting chemotherapy to her until just days before she died.
8: Today, Spencer is a professor of health and behavioral sciences at the University of Colorado, Denver. Sadly, her mom passed away before she was able to transition into hospice. Looking back, Spencer can see the moments when her mom tried to change the direction of her care. Spencer says she didn't have the language then in her 30s to advocate for a different kind of care. She says this is where the distinction between palliative care and hospice becomes important.
7: Hospice care has been around the United States since the 70s. And there's a lot of stereotypes and myths that accompany it, including ideas like hospice is just quitting. And the way our Medicare hospice benefit is set up, you have to relinquish what's called curative care, care intended to try to treat the underlying condition, in order to get a hospice benefit. Now, palliative care is a broad umbrella that encompasses hospice care, but a lot of other things too. So palliative care is focused on symptom management. You might call it comfort care. It does a lot of different things that kind of bridge potentially curative care and hospice care. And so, but this is a, whereas hospice suffers from a lot of stereotypes and myths over the course of 50 years, palliative care has only become a subspecialty since the 2000s.
8: Under Medicare, hospice generally requires a patient to stop treatment aimed at curing the terminal illness. They can also leave and return later if they still qualify. Palliative care, on the other hand, can happen alongside treatment.
7: So this is something you could have palliative care be part of your team if you're looking at a situation with a serious illness. Palliative care can join your team and help build things up. And if there's a transition toward or a balance of trying to think about what you want for your quality of life, what your goals of care are, palliative care can be there at the same time as the people who specialize in giving curative care.
8: For example, a patient getting chemotherapy could also work with a palliative care specialist on pain, side effects, or what matters most to them at the end of the day. Spencer says there are also resources outside of what you'd typically find in a hospital.
7: Death doulas are another amazing resource. I see this work and this project is very much aligned with people working in hospice and palliative care and doulas. These are all people trying to help you have end-of-life care that matches with your preferences as much as possible. So doulas are non-medical experts, like kind of like birth doulas. They cover a lot of different things outside of the healthcare system. And so they might come in and help you articulate what are your goals of care, have conversations about what's important to you. You could work on legacy projects, writing letters to people, setting things up so that you're spending your time, the time that you have left, in the ways that are important to you.
8: This kind of all-encompassing support can help patients and families feel less burdened and rushed. Sadly, for many patients in the U.S., this transition and the shift to hospice comes too late. MedPAC, which advises Congress on Medicare, found that the median lifetime hospice stay among Medicare patients who died in 2024 was just 19 days.
7: Which means half of people stay longer than that and half stay less. About a quarter of people who enroll in hospice are only there for a week or less. So one of the problems with that is that people can have this idea that, well, healthcare will tell me when it's time for me to think about hospice. And then we might overestimate how much time we have in hospice. So if you think that your doctor's going to tell you when it's time to go to hospice, and then you'll have time to do your bucket list things, like I'm going to go fishing with my grandchildren or go to Italy or have lunch with my friends. A lot of times, realistically, what happens is those hospice stays are so short that people are too sick to do any of those things that might be on their bucket list that they might associate with quality of life. And so that's why it matters. If it's important to you to have time at the end to do those things instead of being in the hospital or instead of pursuing treatments that might be difficult, then that's why you might want to raise the topic earlier.
8: Spencer says late hospice referrals aren't simply about families being in denial or doctors not caring. She points to something harder to see, momentum. American medicine is built to find the next thing to try. A new drug, another procedure, a clinical trial. These options can be life-saving, but that constant forward motion can crowd out a patient's wants until it's far too late.
7: That orientation toward cure and hope for a cure and focus on a cure plays out in a lot of ways because it gets baked into our healthcare systems. So that training gets baked into medical education, which affects how doctors provide clinical care. It provides incentives in the healthcare system. The rise in for-profit insurance means that we pay more for things that are oriented toward treatment. That surgery, that MRI is going to be paid more aggressively through insurance than conversations where you sit down and just have a conversation for half an hour about what's important to you and what your goals of care are. And so it's not that your provider doesn't want to help you have the kind of care that you want. It's that there are at every level, all of these treatment momentum and defaults toward treatment more than there are toward quality of care at end of life.
8: So what if you want to pause and hear the other options? Spencer says start by asking the medical team what's on the table. Basically, what are all of the different treatment paths left? You can also request a goals of care conversation or ask directly for a palliative care referral.
7: One of the themes to this is to be thinking about what quality of life means to you and to be talking about that with people close to you. And then to be asking for referrals to palliative care or to be asking for what we call goals of care conversations with your providers. So these are all ways, if you think of this as sort of a treatment superhighway that we tend to have in healthcare, these are all ways of throwing up a flag and saying, I would like to talk about alternatives or just even know what my alternatives are.
8: Looking back at her mom's care, Spencer knows where she'd start differently if she could go back.
7: I think I would be much less hesitant to talk about these topics with her providers. And in fact, one thing I do in the book, when I, in the intervening years, my mother-in-law was very sick with peripheral artery disease, and I had a long-term caregiving situation where I was helping the family take care of her. And I write in the epilogue of the book what happened when we applied some of the principles that I learned from this research and how she had a very different end-of-life experience than my mother. She had a lot more of what she wanted. And really a key moment in that process was something very simple, which was asking for a palliative care referral. And what that did was bring a palliative care specialist into her room and start a conversation with her about what was important to her. And that over time, the dominoes fell in a way that led to her having hospice care. And when she wanted it, she knew what to ask for and who to call because she'd already been in touch with them.
8: But even that second experience wasn't a straight line. Her mother-in-law initially fired the palliative care team.
7: I thought we had this worked out, and then she kind of changed her mind, put it on the back burner. But then a few months later, when her health started to turn, she knew that those were people that she could call, and we were able to reconnect with them. And it was no problem because that's sort of the nature of the beast, is people's health and their situations can wax and wane and these things can move over time. But when she felt like she wanted to go back to that, she had the vocabulary and the connection to say, this is who I want to talk to. And they knew who she was, and they were able to help her.
8: For her, that second experience with her mother-in-law changed what advocacy in healthcare looks like. You don't have to know exactly what you'll want months down the road, but it helps to know what's available.

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0: look up on a clear night and you're seeing only a tiny piece of what's out there. Stars, planets, and everything else made of ordinary matter account for only 5% of the universe. The other 95% is dark matter and dark energy, two things scientists still can't fully explain. That curiosity drives us to build more powerful telescopes. NASA's Nancy Grace Roman Space Telescope launched August 30th and is headed to a point about 1 million miles from Earth. Once operational, its field of view will be at least 100 times larger than the Hubble telescope. If it works as designed, Roman could help explain how dark matter shapes the universe and why its expansion is speeding up.
1: I think that as humans, it is sort of part of our DNA to explore and to reach out into the universe. And I think that it's so important for us to better understand the universe in which we live.
0: That's Egyptian-American astrophysicist Serafina El-Badri Nance. For her, the future of astrophysics isn't just about better telescopes, but who gets the chance to manage them? Plenty of kids and teens are fascinated by space, but many rule themselves out because they think they're not smart enough.
1: Most of my life, I didn't think that a career in astronomy was for someone like me, and someone who is not inherently good at physics or math. I am a woman of color, and I felt really out of place in science and math growing up, and honestly, to this day.
0: For many years, El-Badri Nance felt like she wasn't capable and didn't belong in this field and specialty.
1: When I saw that I was struggling in math and that I was struggling in science, I thought that was just because I wasn't meant for it. But despite that, I had, you know, a community. I had mentors like my dad, my astronomy teacher in high school, and my research advisors in college and grad school who really cultivated my passion for the universe and allowed me to really hone my technical skills to be able to continue on.
0: Looking back, she's thankful for the people who believed in her when she didn't even believe in herself. This support network also helped her deal

0: deal with the lack of representation she saw around her.
1: When we think of famous scientists or famous mathematicians, or if you Google science or math, you end up looking primarily at white men. And even to this day, that's sort of the demographic that, you know, you'll find. And so, you know, that's why I focus so much on sort of sharing my story and hopefully being that source of representation for future generations, because I didn't have someone like me to look to when I was a young girl interested in astrophysics.
0: Mentors matter, but they're not the only way in. She also points to organizations that give young people a chance to delve deeper into coding and other technical skills before they've decided whether they're science people.
1: I love the organization Girls Who Code, because any career in astronomy or physics requires coding. You know, it's probably 90% of my job. So I think that one is really important. I wish I had had that when I was a kid. That's one of them. The Brooke Owens Fellowship is great for college age girls to look into the space industry and the aerospace sector. But yeah, those are two of my favorites, but there are many.
0: It doesn't matter where you came from, how much money you grew up with, or who you know. She says more young people need the space to try, fail, and keep going.
1: Don't let anybody tell you that you're not cut out for something. I was told that so many times, and ultimately those voices don't matter. You get to decide what you're capable of and where you want to go. And of course, you exist within a system that makes that very hard. But I think to move forward in that system, you know, find your community, find your people, find mentors to elevate your voice, support you, and help you pursue your dreams. I wouldn't be here if I didn't have those people. And yeah, they're really intrinsic to the journey. But definitely tune out the voices, the naysayers, the gatekeepers, those who tell you that you don't belong, because you do, and we need you.
0: The more we learn about the universe, the more questions we find. Who knows? The next breakthrough could come from a young person who right now isn't sure they belong in science. To learn more about this topic and our guest, Serafina El-Badri-Nance, visit viewpointsradio.org. 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
8: This is Viewpoint Explained. I'm Ebony McMorris. Americans are losing more money to scams than ever before. The Federal Trade Commission says consumers reported losing almost $16 billion to fraud last year. That's up about 25% in just 1 year. Sadly, many of these victims are seniors. In 2024, adults 60 and older reported losing almost $2.5 billion to fraud. Many of these cases involve one person losing more than $100,000 through one scam. Crypto has also become another gray area. The FBI says Americans reported losing more than $7 billion to crypto investment fraud in 2025. Scammers have more to work with now, from fake social media accounts to clone voices and AI-generated videos that can make a bad investment look very real. So how do you spot a bad deal? Look out for any promises of guaranteed returns or pressure to sell money quickly. If someone claims to be an investment professional, search their name on investor.gov to see if they're licensed or registered with the SEC. Also, be careful if you're asked to send crypto or pay extra fees to withdraw your money. Some fake investment sites will make it seem real by allowing people to withdraw a small amount at first and then will lock access after receiving the rest of the money. Experts say that the more convincing these scams become, the less you can rely on appearances. A website that looks professional or a busy group chat with people sharing their positive experience doesn't mean much anymore. That's Viewpoints Explained for this week. I'm Ebony McMorris.
9: Welcome to Culture Crash, where we examine what's new and old in entertainment. Writer and director Mike Flanagan has firmly planted his flag at the top of the mountain for modern horror. His Netflix shows include The Haunting of Hill House, The Haunting of Bly Manor, The Fall of the House of Usher, and my favorite, Midnight Mass. He's also directed a number of Stephen King adaptations, including Dr. Sleep, The Life of Chuck, and Gerald's Game. This fall, he has two new titles reaching audiences, one show and one movie. The show is Amazon Prime Video's 8-episode miniseries adaptation of King's breakthrough novel, Carrie. You might be thinking, Carrie? Why Carrie? We already have that incredible Brian De Palma film adaptation. And I would tend to agree with you. But Flanagan's new show is a modern adaptation that brings the story into our present day, and it features a number of women writers and directors. With 8 episodes worth of story to tell, the new Carrie has more runway to explore the story's themes of bullying, trauma, and rage. Flanagan's other 2026 project is the new DC superhero horror film Clayface. Flanagan didn't direct this film, as that duty went to James Watkins, but Flanagan did come up with the movie's story and co-wrote the screenplay with Hossein Amini. Clayface is a body horror freakout about a movie star who undergoes an experimental treatment that turns his body into clay. Mike Flanagan is the kind of writer and director who makes you want to see everything he's ever touched. He makes heartfelt horror dramas with a lot to say, and I'd expect his new projects to follow suit. Carrie and Clayface both promise to bring a lot of scares and a lot of tenderness to this year's Halloween horror season. I'm Evan Rook.
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0: 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And remember how getting up off the ground wasn't so hard? Good times. 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

0: So remember when cartoons were just commercials for toys like He-Man, G.I. Joe, Stabby the Stabbing Knife? That was one, right?
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0: all these young girls out there making sure they have the coolest water bottle. I grew up in the 80s. I don't think I drank water until I was 30.
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2: 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They thought they could control it. They were wrong! The Wendigo possessed their souls, and now it stalks the cornfield, searching for its next victim. 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